Todd Zehner. We're calling this program, and maybe the next two or three, Todd's KFCs, Todd's Kiwi Forgotten Classics. And I thought I'd start with the group that's not forgotten, because you may have recently seen them live in concert, Split Enz.

A little dysrhythmia from Split Enz on the New Zealand music show Charlie. Charlie waking you up. As you're probably aware, the introduction and the music that we go out on mostly on this program is Marginal Era's This Heaven, which was also the theme to one of the Radio With Pictures from some years ago in the 80s. Well, I thought I'd play some Marginal Era, but a different song. This is Marginal Era's You Fascinate.

A song that did hit the top 40 charts, although it didn't get a lot of radio airplay. It's You Fascinate from Marginal Era. Before that, a song that actually went to number one in the charts, but you don't hear it that often, one of those Kiwi forgotten classics from John Rawls.

M'lady from John Rawls, a song you just don't seem to hear as much as some of the other John Rawls classics. We're calling these Todd's KFCs, Kiwi Forgotten Classics, the New Zealand music show here at Coast Access Radio. You may remember some years ago there used to be the summer concert series at Naumanu Nature Reserve, all sorts of interesting artists and bands. I remember seeing Jordan Luck. Was he with the Exponents? I don't know whether he knew what day of the week it was when he was performing. Maybe he did. One of the other groups that performed, and they were very, very popular, was this group, Golden Horse.

vocal talents of Kirsty Morell and Golden Horse, one of their very early songs, Golden Dawn. Back to the 1980s for the music of Dragon.

0: With the vocals of the late Mark Hunter, Dragon Dreams of Ordinary Men. Good to see Dragon still going strong, celebrating, commemorating their 50-plus years in the business. Almost 50-plus years in the business too, John McCleary with his Wellington group Spines.
1: 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There's a tightrope between us, but anything's worth

saw and heard John McCleary and Spines performing in Ramatti not so long ago. There's Lions, one of the early John McCleary and Spines classic songs. Well, that's just about it for the New Zealand Music Show. Todd's KFC's Kiwi Forgotten Classics. We'll do it again in our next program, probably the program after that. I'll leave you with a song from a man who I made contact with not so long ago. He was a former radio host. I can remember him at Radio Marlborough 2ZE in the late 70s. He appreciated hearing some of the old IDs and jingles from way back when. These days in England and London, I believe, but still making music, here's Bill Doreen.

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1: 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Today we're focusing on easy care shrubs and ideas for hedging. At Bay Landscapes we're very excited to have persimmon trees in stock. We haven't been able to get them for a long time, so we're thrilled to be able to offer them to you. We also have Robinia mocktop and Prunus lusitanicus, which is the Portuguese laurel, in standard form. These would look fabulous as a specimen tree or as a pair on either side of an entranceway. Tulips will be in store very soon for planting in May. Well, firstly, my thoughts go out to anyone in the Marlborough area affected by the storm that hit recently. My heart really went out to Wellington. I lived there for 17 years, quite a long time ago, and we did get storms, but I don't ever remember having one that had such bad flash flooding. That was just awful. I hope you had a productive long weekend. I was in my blistem, which probably is not even a word. Because of Anzac Day, I ended up not working on Saturday, so I had Saturday and Sunday in my garden. That hasn't happened for so long. All day Saturday, I was pinching myself going, I'm not at work, I'm actually in my garden. I don't tend to get enough time in my garden these days, so I really made the most of it. I have got a raised garden on the north side of the house where I did have citrus and a persimmon many years ago. And over time, I'm not quite sure what happened. I know I did have to get a wasp's nest dealt to at one stage. So whether that, it was under that bed. So whether that affected the roots of the citrus, I'm not sure. But first the persimmon died, and then my lime died, and then my Meyer lemon of all things died, which was really unusual. It could also just be being a raised garden that maybe they all just got far too dry without me realising. So I decided, right, I'm going to make that. And it's been sitting just with weeds in it for probably 2 years, which sounds terrible. But I thought, right, I'm going to weed it. I'm going to raise the level. So I've actually got some of Bay Landscape's beautiful garden mix. I'm going to raise the level and I'm going to turn it into a cutting garden for spring and summer. So I'm going to grow things like, I'll sow some Love in the Mist or Nigella now and plant that during the winter, which means it'll flower in spring. And then come spring, I'll plant zinnias and probably some cornflowers. And also, I love cosmos, so I'm going to plant cosmos. I'm just going to fill it with flowering plants so I've always got something to cut for the house during that period of time. And I think it's a good use of that particular garden, just in case if I go and plant more citrus or something like that, they may not do very well. So I just thought, no, I'll just do a cutting garden. So I wanted to touch on easy care shrubs and also hedging ideas on this show. And what I wanted to say first was I have so many favourite shrubs. High on my list are Philadelphus, which is mock orange, wonderful childhood memories of two huge mock orange shrubs in our backyard. And I think I've mentioned before, I've got a gorgeous photo of Dad and I standing in front of them and when they were in full flower. And that I just remember that fragrance filling the backyard. I also adore Chimonanthus praecox. Isn't that a wonderful name? Or Wintersweet. It's quite a, how do I say this? There's only one way to say it. It's quite an ugly shrub, really. I mean, that sounds terrible. The flowers come out before the foliage, and it is an untidy shrub. It's sort of mishmash. It's a big mishmash of branches. It's, I guess I could probably describe it as a disorganised shrub. So I've never trimmed mine, and it's quite reasonably slow growing. I remember we had quite a big one in Invercargill, but mine is quite slow. It hasn't. It's probably been in for probably since 2006, and I would say it's probably about 1.5 metres high by 1.5 metres wide now. So that is quite a good shrub if you don't want something that's going to take over horribly. And it looks so pretty in summer with all its foliage. Well worth growing for the spidery yellow flowers with sort of an orangey centre. And they just, I can't describe the fragrance. It's divine.

So the other thing I wanted to touch on are the easy care, well, I just mentioned that, didn't I? Easy care shrubs. The first one that comes to mind, and one that I recommend a lot, is Collionema. A breath of heaven. Phew, I just remembered its common name. It's really funny. I did Latin at school in the third and fourth form, and I loved it, and I just soaked it up. And hence, I'm really good at botanical names. They just seem to come to me, or they just stick in my brain. When it comes to common names, I have issues. Normally it's the other way around, but not with me, because you know me, I'm unique. So Collionema, how do I describe it? Oh, it's just gorgeous. It has very fine foliage, and there are several different varieties. So some of them are sort of mid-green. There's also one that I love called Sunset Gold, and it literally has the most stunning foliage. It's just beautiful. It's yellow, goldy yellow, sort of limey yellow, really. And it does, at different times of the year, it also has green in it as well. So you get sort of a two-tone effect. And it sounds a bit odd, but it has pale pink flowers. You'd sort of think limey green with pale pink. That's a bit odd, but it works. And there are also, so there's pink and white flowering varieties. And there are also various heights. The foliage, this is my favourite bit. And I always say to people, come with me and smell this. And you brush the foliage and you just get this wonderful nutmeg fragrance. It's just divine. So Sunset Gold goes 1 meter by two, 1 meter high by about 2 meters wide. So it is quite what I call a flat shrub. And the lovely thing about all of the Collionema varieties is you just need to give them a light trim with the hedge clippers after they've flowered. They are super easy care. They love full sun. They like fairly good drainage, but they will also cope with a bit of clay. And wonderful on exposed sites. They're just super hardy. And the other lovely thing about them is the way they move in the wind. They sort of roll, if you know what I mean. They sort of have a, not roll exactly. It's a little bit when you watch the wind running through grass on a hillside. They sort of move a little bit like that in the wind. They're just lovely. Natives. There are some gorgeous natives that are wonderful as specimens and also hedging, but I'll get to that a bit later. Hebes. There are some beautiful hebes. The key to success with hebes is regular trimming. Because over time, if you don't trim them regularly, if they're left to their own devices, they do tend to go a bit woody, as do pittosporums. So it's a little bit like lavenders too. You need to trim those regularly to keep them looking neat and tidy and to get new growth from the base. This is definitely important with things like hebes. Because it can be quite sad if you plant, especially if you plant a big drift of them, and a few years later they just start to look sort of, well, there's only one way to say it again, ugly. Because they tend to go woody at the base. So you end up with foliage on the top and then bare stems. So definitely a rule of thumb is to trim them regularly. The best time to do it is after flowering. Sometimes you have to even just cut off some of the flowers, and it can be quite hard to do because hebes do flower off and on more or less all year. You're on Fresh FM. 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Open Monday to Friday, 8:30 to 5, Saturday 9 till 5, Sunday and public holidays 9 till 4. Today we're focusing on easy care shrubs and ideas for hedging. So whichever district you're in, whether you're in Golden Bay, Tasman, Nelson or Marlborough, I really hope you're enjoying some beautiful autumn colour. It is such a beautiful time of the year, and the golden light during the day is just divine. So at Bay Landscapes, we have new citrus in store, including finger limes, dwarf lime bears, that's the name of it, and Maya lemon. We also have macadamia nut trees. Be in quickly, especially for macadamia and persimmon, as they will fly out the door. Pick your own veggies and flowers galore, and also seed garlic, Printanor and elephant, plus shallots, and seed for green crops. So getting back to some other native shrubs, Carokia caprosma, Carokias and caprosma varieties are incredibly hardy and low maintenance. There are some truly gorgeous types available. Caprosma frosted chocolate is one of my favourites. It has lovely, glossy, brownish-green foliage. It's partly the glossiness of it. It shines in the garden. And there's also one, and I just can't remember the name,

but it is the most stunning shade of peach. And again, quite small foliage, but very glossy. Quite breathtaking. There really are, if you take your time to really look, there are some beautiful varieties. Carokias, some of those have real sort of twisty, turny stems. And again, just fascinating. They just fascinate me. The lovely thing about Coprosmas too is some of them have berries, which the birds love. I think I've mentioned in the past that I was in the bush many years ago, and I remember seeing quite a prostrate variety. I almost said something else then. A prostrate variety. Isn't it funny how you have to think about certain words? That had gorgeous sky blue translucent berries. It literally took my breath away. I had to stand there and just really look at it and just go, wow, you're stunning. Nature really is incredible. I just, like, there's one particular hebe too, which is very, I can't remember the name of it, but it's got very geometric foliage and each branch of it is perfect. Oh, it's just stunning. I know I keep saying that word. The other ones that are quite good too, that are just very hardy shrubs and easy care, are Nandinas. Nandinas are gorgeous. They tend to, I'm just trying to think of their common name, something bamboo. But they tend to have rattly foliage. So in the wind, they sort of rattle and have shades of green, red, orange on the same shrub. They're just very, very pretty. And they don't necessarily get too tall. There are taller varieties, but there are also quite small varieties. Ceanothus. Ceanothus have beautiful dark green foliage and blue flowers that are beloved by bees. Callistemon, the bottle brush. There are some lovely varieties, tall and short. Tui, bellbird and wax eyes love the flowers. And there's a gorgeous dwarf kowhai variety as well. And I'm just trying to, I can't remember the name. But again, very higgledy-piggledy, very fine twee sort of branches and foliage. Very pretty. So getting on to some hedging ideas. Gristlinia are used a lot everywhere these days. If you're looking for something a little bit different, Carokia make wonderful hedges, as do Pittosporum, also Aki-Aki, Fritinia Red Robin, and so many more. Teucrium fruticans has a beautiful sort of silvery grey foliage, and again, sort of a criss-crossy growth habit. It's really hard to describe, and it makes a beautiful hedge with pale lavender flowers. You can turn that into quite a short hedge as an alternative to, say, box hedging. I also have another alternative I'll talk about. Or you can let it get quite tall. And it just looks gorgeous, particularly around something like a rose garden or on the edge of a perennial bed. Just a lovely contrast of colour. It's quick to grow too and super hardy. Box hedging. Box hedging is lovely, but it can be susceptible to blight, and it also tends to be incredibly slow growing. A perfect alternative to box is euonymus. It looks very similar. It has gorgeous, very dark green, rich foliage, and I just love the shape of it. It is similar to box, but perhaps I think the leaves are slightly more pointy and just very, very effective en masse. And it does grow slightly more quickly and is definitely not disease prone. I prefer it to Buxus by miles. Camellia sasanqua varieties make beautiful hedges too. Whatever you choose to use as a hedge, when planting, it's a good idea to really think about how close together you want to put them. For instance, if the label says that the eventual width of the shrub you choose is going to be 2 metres, then you'd want to plant it sort of 1.75 metres apart. Or if it's 1 metre, then my rule of thumb is to plant around about 70 centimetres apart. This will really help them join together a little bit faster. And the other rule of thumb too is as they grow, just trim the tops, regularly trim the tops lightly. And what this does, it encourages them to put side growth on. If you think about it, you're sort of chopping their heads off and they're going, crikey, my head keeps getting chopped off. I better start to go sideways because obviously I'm not going to be able to grow tall. So I always put myself in place of the plant and think, how would the plant feel if that was being done to it? So that's a really good idea. If you need some ideas on what to plant, whether you're looking for specimen plants, whether you're looking for a border of shrubs, a mixed shrubbery, that can be really fun. Different sort of textures and colours, or whether you need some ideas on what sort of hedging you'd like.

0: please do come in to, feel free to come into Bay Landscapes, my wonderful sponsors, on a Friday or a Saturday or a Monday. On Monday, I only work till 3, but please do feel free to come in and talk to me. I would really love to help. That's one of my favourite things to do and one of the reasons why I love doing my show so much. I just love being able to encourage people with their planting and just give you loads of ideas. And nothing's set in stone. If I show you something you don't like, you don't need to buy it. I can show you another alternative. So I would love to see you. Happy gardening. Hope you enjoyed today's show. If you've any questions about anything I covered, email me at nelson@freshfm.net. Green Thumbs and Dirty Fingers airs every Tuesday morning, 20 to 11. Thanks to Bay Landscapes, 38 Artillery Place, Richmond, open 8:30 to 5:30pm Monday to Friday, 9 to 5pm Saturday, 9 to 4pm Sunday and public holidays, for supporting my show. And thank you for joining me. See you next time.
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fit. Wala ime na wala tuku tungo na singamoniti na imatai ni chunero na ndolu rusaru kono. A legal dispute over the constitutional powers of Fiji's highest officers is expected to move to the Court of Appeal after Prime Minister Sitiveni Rabuka applied for a stay of a High Court ruling. The High Court heard today that Mr. Rabuka is challenging a decision made in February. His legal team argued that the case raises important questions about the interpretation of Section 82 of the Constitution, as well as the powers of the Prime Minister, the President, and the Judicial Services Commission. Mr. Rambuka's lawyer, Simeone Valiani Tambua, submitted that the issues should be determined by the Court of Appeal before the current ruling continues to take effect. The state supported the application, with Deputy Solicitor General Elias Atuiloma submitting that the grounds of appeal warranted further examination by the higher court. However, lawyer Tania Wanganika opposed the move, telling the court that the February ruling had already been implemented and there was no reason to suspend its effect. She also said concerns surrounding the possibility of a tribunal involving the president formed part of the appeal. Justice Dane Twingerengere adjourned the matter to June 8th. Dotalena kisi wambote vinaka menda rongoda

Malaysia Tengah murder charges dropped against university students. 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One co-accused will continue to face court proceedings after his charge was reduced from murder to manslaughter. Two tertiary students charged over the death of a man in Naulu Vatu settlement, Suva, were discharged by the High Court in Suva this morning after the state withdrew the charges against them. Alexander Leonigila, 19, and Manoa Vaka Vunyawalu, 19, appeared before Justice Daniel Gounder alongside co-accused Isake Lovambalavu, 20. The three were initially charged with the alleged murder of Chone Vuina Kelo in March this year. State prosecutor Tevita Naimila filed a null prosecution, formally discontinuing the murder charge against Leonigila and Vakavuniwalu. 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

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The story was brought to public attention by a Fiji blogger, Bula Boys Abroad, who recently met the man and shared details of his circumstances. One former worker arrived in Australia under the Palm Scheme and was employed at an abattoir in Tamworth, New South Wales. The post said, like many participants in the scheme, he travelled to Australia with hopes of supporting his family and building a better future for his wife and four children in Fiji. However, following marital difficulties that affected his well-being and work performance, he eventually disengaged from his employment and found himself struggling to survive. Today, he is living in difficult circumstances under a bridge in Sydney. A qualified welder by trade, the man told Bula Boys Abroad he has managed to secure occasional work, but not enough to obtain stable accommodation or rebuild the life he had envisioned when he first arrived in Australia. He also revealed that he had lost his passport, creating further challenges. Seasonal work scheme. 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
3: Welcome to Let's Talk Golf. I'm your host, Penny Gaylor. Hello, everybody, and welcome to another episode of Let's Talk Golf. I'm your host, Penny Gaylor, and today I have the pleasure of talking to Joseph Huppy from the Ōtaki Golf Course. So welcome, Joseph.
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3: I got you in here because I specifically wanted to talk about the wonderful 125, 125 years of celebrations you've had this year for the Ōtaki Golf Course. That is a significant milestone.
4: It's a great milestone, and it was nearly just over 12 months organising.
3: I bet.
4: It was, yes.
3: Because it's so big, you don't want to just do one thing, and you didn't.
4: No, we had a good 3-4 days of golf, different type of golf, and then we had the evenings as well with the meals and prize givings as well. And, of course, the last day was the sad part, was saying goodbye to everybody.
3: I bet, because it would be a bit like, you know, getting off the bus at the end of the Kentucky.
4: Yeah. No, it was a great weekend. 12 months in the making, and, of course, there's always flaws. But again, it was a great weekend. Mm. We got to meet a lot of old members.
3: Yeah.
4: And the new members who have only just been with us for a few months said this is a great thing. And yeah.
3: And for some who may not have played the course for a while, if they've been off doing other things or living in other places or whatever, for those visitors who'd come back. Because it is a course that has a really good reputation. I have to say, when I talk to people and say, oh, and they're like, oh, which club are you? And I'm like, oh, I'm the Ōtaki Club. And they're like, oh, that's a good course. Oh, I do like that course.
4: We have a lot of members, what we call country members, who are members of other clubs around the Wellington district, and they've come and joined us as country members, so they can come up on the weekends or come up during the week when they're not playing at their own course on the weekends and play at our course.
3: Ah, it's brilliant, isn't it?
4: It is. Fantastic.
3: Yeah. And I interviewed Graham from the club last year, and he was commenting, as I've heard from the Waikanae Golf Course as well, that since Transmission Gully, actually, you know, it just makes it that easier for people, that certainty of like, oh, well, if I need to get up there for a 10:38 tea time, you know, just you not have that certainty of that trip, and it's not that far.
4: We all get the phone calls between 8 and 9 in the morning. It might be raining in Wellington.
3: Ah.
4: And of course, I ring Ōtaki, it's fine.
3: Oh, of course it is.
4: Can we get an appointment? Yes, 10:30, 11:30. Yeah. And they come on up.
3: Brilliant.
4: So, and we're only 20 minutes, an hour away from Wellington, which is good.
3: Yeah, and, you know, a good range of, or good number of carts for those who want to do the 18 in a cart. Or you know, a lot of people are out there doing 9 or 18 in carts these days. There are all sorts of little electric-y, bike-y things. It's quite a hard case when you're out there.
4: That's right. We've just actually acquired 6 new golf carts with GPS on it. So you don't need a watch, you don't need a rangefinder. Everything's on the cart on the screen. So,
3: brilliant. Because I find it's about halfway through that you realise it has that and it could tell you that. Oh, what an egg. But it is all, if you kind of got the whereabouts to kind of know all that stuff, that GPS stuff is pretty cool, isn't it?
4: Oh, it's fantastic. It takes the guesswork away in some cases because you can look at a distance saying, 120, but it's only really 110 or 115, and that's a whole golf club.
3: Oh, it is. It's a... It

0: up or down one, as I'm working out. So back to the, we refer to it as the 125. Right. So we're a bit cool in autism, aren't we? Yes. So we just, that's how we roll. There was quite a bit of merch, wasn't there?
1: Oh,
0: I got a bit.
1: Yes. Well, shirts, caps, towels, markers.
0: Ah, yeah.
1: Ground repair markers.
0: Yeah. Oh,
1: yep.
0: Oh. I got a bucket hat. That was so cool.
1: And they've been selling like hotcakes because how often do you have a 125?
0: No. I have, when I've been out playing for the Interclub and somebody will go, oh, yeah, you know, we're like 75 years. And then I've dropped in and said, oh, well, we're all ticking. We're 125. And that's when you realise that it is a really big deal. Like, are there, what other clubs in the Wellington region are that old?
1: I think there are only two others.
0: Mm-hmm.
1: And I think Royal's part of that, being one of the first ones down in Wellington. There is another one down there too.
0: I'm just trying to think, the Shandon or the Miramar. Right, well, we'll figure that out.
1: Yeah.
0: Probably not absolutely essential. But who started up the Otaki Golf Club? Because, like, what brilliant person thought, oh, look, here's some paddocks, let's do a golf club.
1: That's what it was. I think it was either a 6 or a 9 hole to begin with, and it was only a shed as a clubhouse. You know, we've got our book, our 125 book and back at Otaki, and it shows them with about 6 people sitting at the sole shed, and that was it.
0: Oh.
1: You had the families, the Winterburns, the Bevins, the Greys, Simcox, you know, they were basically the pioneers of Otaki.
0: Oh, yeah.
1: And from where we've come, 425 years. It's fantastic. I just happened to be there. I was there for the 100th as well. And
0: I mean, you obviously weren't there for the 120, you know, you went there 125 years ago. I mean, way off.
1: Just back in 2001 for the 100th. And again, it's growing again.
0: Mm.
1: It's just, Otaki just keeps growing and growing and growing, which is good. I mean, we've had our lean years, like any golf club.
0: Oh, yes.
1: You know, financially and everything else, you know, that can happen too. You know, lucky we don't live in America, but it's okay.
0: We're not Augusta.
1: No.
0: Yeah.
1: No.
0: But that is the amazing thing, isn't it? Because, you know, for any sports facility to, you know, they run on the smell of an oily rag, you know, actual land ownership. Does the club own the land that the course is on?
1: No.
0: Ah.
1: No. What it is too is also a lot of the land was gifted.
0: Mm-hmm.
1: I'd probably say about 90% was gifted. And there were a few local farmers that did it.
0: Mm-hmm.
1: You got to think what was around in 1901. And, people think, oh, yeah, the main road to Otaki. It was never there.
0: Mm.
1: You know, we're down by the beach. That's where the main road was, really. And again, a lot of volunteers. You know, we have people who are on management committee and everything else, you know, look after financial. But it's the guys who come in and look after the greens, or help the greenkeepers, look after the fairways. Our women, they actually beautify the course.
0: Mm-hmm.
1: And that's all done through volunteers.
0: Yeah.
1: And you won't get that.
0: No. I'm just thinking about, so we don't own all the land. Do you think you could give back those bunkers? I wouldn't mind.
1: Some good bunkers, but I don't think it'd be a golf course without the bunkers.
0: No, it's just that number 2, you know, it's right in the middle.
1: Right in the front, and there's one right at the back.
0: I know. So you have to be, the course manager, and I finally nailed the course management for that one. I'm very chuffed.
1: Yeah.
0: But I'll bring that up again. Mm-hmm. Maybe I should attend one of these management committees.
1: Yes.
0: Yeah. So in 1901, you know, that's so. So these local families decided to pull together. So what, golf back then, did women play?
1: They did.
0: Right, okay.
1: They did.
0: Good.
1: As I said, it's a whānau thing.
0: Yeah.
1: It started off as a whānau thing, you know.
0: Yeah.
1: 4 or 5 families playing golf.
0: Mm-hmm.
1: That's how it all started.
0: It's kind of like that at Otaki now.
1: Yes. Yes, it is. It is. Yeah.
0: I've been out there when, you know, and you have a day and then you see some youngies playing and then there was a cart and you're going, oh, they're not playing. Oh, there's the nannies.
1: Yes, that's right.
0: Yeah, isn't that cool?
1: And that's where it stems.

0: from.
1: Yeah.
0: Whānau with an Ōtaki is just amazing.
1: Yeah.
0: You might have a granduncle used to play, and it comes down to you're probably through the ages.
1: Yeah. Well, I'm sure you've got a lot of families that have generations who've played. And
0: the younger generation nowadays are great golfers.
1: Oh, yes.
0: Yeah, there's no fear in these young kids.
1: No,
0: seriously.
1: There's launch. Not and, really. And, you know, and there's been the advancement in terms of actual your equipment that enables that. And then there's, you know, what you can see on whether it's the TikTok and all the lessons. Yep. Mm-hmm. Oh, if I had the skill to match all the lessons I've watched on Facebook.
0: Yeah.
1: And the TV coverage, so you can actually, take in lots of information about golf too.
0: Mm, mm. I think it's come to a stage where if you're not going to be a rugby player or a soccer player, play golf.
1: Mm.
0: Non-contact sport.
1: I love that, yeah.
0: Only with a little white ball.
1: Yeah.
0: Yeah.
1: All right, so there were families playing, and what was the shed? Do you think it was an actual proper clubhouse, or was it just where you put shoes on?
0: To me with the photo, it was just an old shed with the front door. So whether they met there, I don't know if they even had alcohol.
1: The first thing they build is a clubhouse.
0: Because
1: isn't that the great thing about golf? Wherever you go, you always just, everybody always goes, all right, well, we'll just, have a cuppa, we'll have a beersy and actually just have some more time together. Because, sometimes you might be on another part of the fairway or rough to your mates that you're playing with. And then you kind of regroup and have a laugh, and it is a very sociable side of things.
0: It is.
1: So then you've got, what were the equipment that they would have been playing back in? How would they have got a hold of golf clubs if you lived in Ōtaki?
0: What I heard, there weren't a lot of golf balls around either. So whether
1: you couldn't go through them like we do now.
0: No. And you may only have two or three clubs.
1: Yes.
0: Hickories.
1: Hickories. So, yeah. What's a hickory?
0: It's an old cane sort of a club with a steel bottom.
1: Mm-hmm.
0: Yeah, it's just what clubs are nowadays. They're not aluminium. It's all hickory.
1: Right. So
0: wooden.
1: I remember when I was growing up, my mother had maybe her mother's clubs, like the putter, and it almost looked like, to me it looked like walnut or something, but it probably might have been hickory.
0: Yeah.
1: So it was actually, the shaft was fully wooden.
0: Yes.
1: Yeah. Wow, that'd be a bit easy for some of those pros to break if they got a bit hissy, eh?
0: I don't know when the club started changing, but there would have been quite a while after that, but for Ōtaki, it was probably what was available.
1: Yeah.
0: Cheap. So, yeah.
1: Oh, so you didn't have, like, the golf warehouse like I like to go out to, and you've got your screen where you can test your clubs.
0: But maybe they only had about three sets of clubs for everybody playing.
1: Yeah. Oh, I suppose they would have just, let's all share it. And then when somebody's ball went into the rough, everybody got involved.
0: Yeah.
1: You probably didn't come out like you do now and go, oh, I've got a Pro V. I found someone's Pro V. And you look around, mine.
0: Yes.
1: Oh, isn't that cool? It's just quite amazing to think that that's how it started. How chuffed would they be to think 125 years later, how many people come from around the region? And, how loved and cared for the courses and the club is.
0: Yep. It's for what the club is now and what we're looking for in the next 5 years, which we've planned. It's going to be around for a while.
1: Mm.
0: Financially too, we're doing well.
1: Good.
0: That comes down to our management team, and also what we have is we have our social clubs, social golfers that put a lot of money back in to the club. We have about seven groups that play during the week, and they have raffles or entry fees, and what they get paid out part of the entries, and the rest gets put into their bank account. And then when the club needs something, they'll gift it back to the club as a donation.
1: Yeah. It's great how there's different organisers. So, I'm a nine holer, and that's when I started up. I

0: got in amongst them, and it was so cool. It's just like every week, like free lessons, I'd be going, Charlie, what club are you using there? You know, just, and everybody was so helpful because you weren't competing against one another. You're competing with yourself.
1: Yes.
0: And they were so encouraging and helping to share their knowledge and experience and go, and, you know, little pickups of, in the most politest, gentle, sincere way, going, I wonder if you might, you know, just like, how are you holding that there? Or, you know, just like stuff like that. And isn't that lovely?
1: Yes.
0: Yeah.
1: No, we're lucky as a club to have a lot of people that help within certain areas of the golf club, which is good.
0: Yeah, yeah. And so, oh, look, you know, we've been jumping all over the place. That's me. Back to the weekend where you had the actual whole lot of days, 4 days of golf.
1: Yes.
0: With people coming. So take us through the 4 days, because I did Saturday and Sunday. I did some rounds.
1: Mm-hmm.
0: Oh, the prizes, mate. They were pretty good.
1: They were pretty awesome.
0: I keep showing to people, like, I want, because I got to pick a basket. For, I was, like, second for one of the competitions for the woman or whatever, for the nine holers. And so I got this basket of, you know how you have the, in the shop, you've got the birdie, which is a product range, people, mm-hmm. that for women mainly, and now that it's branching out to the guys apparel as well. So many cool things. I love the birdie stuff, which is actually done by a local. I won this basket of all these really cool things. And you just go, wow, it was very generous. But a lot of people loved the prizes.
1: We were lucky with our sponsors,
0: mm-hmm.
1: because it's the 125. The money we collected from businesses around Otaki, Wellington, and also the prize that we're given, barbecues, golf sets. We had rounds at Wellington, Wairaki, even down to South Island. So, you know, and that's...
0: Oh, yeah, no. I was getting the hang of it. You go up and have a little look-see first, like you do if you were doing silent auction or something, and people are going, ooh. And so it was really beautifully done, those rounds of golf, because you put them in nice little frames.
1: Yep.
0: And then you just go, oh, and they were sitting there really nicely, and you could say, oh, wow, that's 18 holes. Wow. Oh, fingers crossed, you know. Go out there and have a good day. One of those robot vacuum cleaners.
1: Yes.
0: Air fryers.
1: Yes. I won one of those.
0: Oh, did you?
1: Yeah.
0: Brilliant.
1: Yeah, the robot vacuum cleaner has already gone by then, so.
0: Yeah. So how's it working for you?
1: It's good.
0: Yeah.
1: It's good. Threw the old one away, but this one's good.
0: Great. So it's working right now.
1: Yes.
0: Yeah,
1: okay.
0: Great.
1: Yeah.
0: So on the Friday.
1: We had a tournament called the Māori versus the Pākehā,
0: mm-hmm.
1: which we had it quite a few years ago, and then it kind of stopped and went by and by. And we thought, well, what a way to bring it back.
0: Yes.
1: And we had so many players on either side, and the tournament was won by Pākehā. It was done in good spirit. Done in good spirit.
0: Was it something about the best 10 scores
1: or
0: something?
1: Yes. Best 10 Stalford scores of the day.
0: Mm-hmm.
1: I would say it was close. I'm not going to say how close it was. But it was
0: state secret.
1: Yeah.
0: But how cool. And, you know, just like lots of people, all ages would have been out there.
1: Oh, yes.
0: Yeah.
1: And
0: it was pretty fully subscribed, wasn't it?
1: It was. And, of course, then Saturday we had our big tournament, nine holers,
0: mm-hmm.
1: ladies, and we had two divisions for men. And that was also nearly full as well. So
0: brilliant.
1: And that was done, and that's when the big prizes came out. So, yeah, no. And, of course, on the last day, Sunday, we had a Canadian foursome.
0: Yes.
1: Which was great. And there were not a lot of people who knew what it was.
0: So
1: it was
0: It
1: was a fun day, just get out and have alternate shots and, yeah.
0: Yeah. No, my buddy Paula and I, we did that together, and it was great because, like, I had no idea what this Canadian, you know. So all these different things, like you have Ambrose, and then you've got Irish Ambrose, and there's just –

0: so many different formats that you can apply to golf too, just to make it a bit interesting. And so then, you know, I have to say, both days as part of your, you know, buying to enter, you did lunches. Wow, yes. Top notch. Love the catering.
1: Yes.
0: Oh, my God, the food was so yummy.
1: Yes. Yeah. And that, again, was part of the 125, just making sure that you didn't just come play golf and go.
0: Yeah.
1: You came in and had lunch and you talked to everybody. Which was,
0: Oh, yeah, that was really neat. And then, of course, you had a big dinner on the didn't you do it? You did a welcome thing on the Friday night as well. And then, and a big dinner
1: on Saturday.
0: Right.
1: And that went really, really well. I couldn't make it, but what I heard was, it was a good turnout. And, yes, a lot of people talking about the old times.
0: Aww.
1: A lot of, it was a great day, great night.
0: Yeah.
1: Great night. And we had Andrew.
0: Oh, Andrew London.
1: Andrew London.
0: Oh, yes. They're great entertainers. Mm. And and again, local.
1: Yes.
0: They're Ōtaki. Yes. Fantastic.
1: Yes.
0: Well, you know, I'm thinking that we talk about Ōtaki course and it's such a great course, but I always like to ask guests, if you could have a round of your choice, who would you play with as your golf buddies? And it could be anyone. And where would you want to play it? Anyway, I'll be paying. And it can be, you know, there's the Tiger, the Rory, or there's the Obama, or there's the, anybody you want to play with. Or, you know, invite me, feel free to invite me, but who would you like to play with? Somebody, your favourite mate, or?
1: I would love to play with my dad.
0: Ah, yeah.
1: I took up golf later in life, and I've played with some big names.
0: Yeah,
1: played in some big golf clubs as well around New Zealand.
0: Yeah,
1: Dad was always keen when I was playing rugby as a supporter, and I think if he'd been around, he still would have been a great supporter of my golf.
0: Yeah.
1: So yes.
0: Oh, that'd be lovely. Yeah. Oh, how very cool.
1: Maybe St Andrews will.
0: Oh, yeah, come on, Dad. check out these bunkers. If you can stand up in the wind. But wouldn't that be lovely to then go to the 19th hole and then go, I played that course. It's just so iconic, isn't it?
1: Yeah, or get the photo taken on the little bridge in St Andrews.
0: Well, how old is that club?
1: Old.
0: I must look that up. If we're 100, obviously it's well over 125, but I better look that up. That's interesting. I think my dad died a couple of years ago, and he played golf. I'd love to play with him too. It's a lovely thought. I actually, in my golf bag, have his golf towel. And I'm up there in age wise now, and I gave it to him when I was 13 for his birthday. And it was like an old cartoon, golfer's sort of feltish kind of golf towel. And I wrote on it in black felt pens, little like names that was, the golfer going to write Marie, and then there was Penny the Caddy and stuff like that. Mm. And so I have it in my golf bag. That's my lucky charm. Yeah.
1: Well,
0: so, he'd be chuffed because they'd love that we were doing things that, and that we enjoy. We get to spend time with mates, make new mates is what I've found.
1: Well, you meet some lifetime friends too at golf, who you don't think you probably would have met on the street.
0: No. That's what I've found with, the golf club. Mm. I've been here for 20 years in Ōtaki, meeting new people. Mm. It's fantastic. Well, look, it's just been so lovely to have this catch up and hear about the 125 and that. So just thinking about, you mentioned that in the next 5 years you've got plans for the club. What do you – give us a little hint.
1: Well, what we need to renovate it. And
0: – ladies' locker rooms.
1: That's underway.
0: Good.
1: Yep, no, that's underway. That's probably the next 12 months.
0: Yes.
1: We need to probably replace the roof. And just probably organise upstairs as well.
0: Yeah.
1: And as I said, financially,

0: Yeah.
1: We're okay.
0: Good on you. Because that's, you know, that's the stewardship that we have of things that, you know, the people who set it up in 1901 and the stewardship that's been in obviously good hands for some time now, and therefore us for future, but for all our generations and all Taki to enjoy.
1: Yes, yes, yes, yep.
0: Oh, brilliant. Hey, well, thank you so much, Joseph, for coming on. That was lovely. Lovely to have a yarn on that. Look forward to hearing about this. One day you'll get to St Andrews, do you think?
1: I would hope so.
0: Good.
1: Probably next 2 years.
0: Good.
1: Looking at it, so yes.
0: Oh, look, when you've done that, please promise that you will come back and talk us through the 18 holes, because I'd love to hear about that. I reckon we all would, eh?
1: Oh.
0: Eh, folks?
1: Not a problem.
0: Lovely. Well, look, thank you very much, and thank you, everybody, to listening for another episode of Let's Talk Golf. I'm your host, Penny Gaylor. Take care out there, and good luck on the course. Bye.
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2: 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Kia ora, and welcome to our Write Your Story program. I'm Angela Robertson, a local writer, inspirational speaker, and the proud facilitator of the Write Your Story community workshops. It's a privilege to meet people from all walks of life, each with their own deeply personal and meaningful stories to tell. Every one of us walks a unique path, filled with defining experiences, dreams, challenges, and lessons learned along the way. Capturing these stories helps us to reconnect with cherished memories and the people who played a significant role in our lives. But it's more than recording the past. The very act of writing can nurture our well-being. While it may bring tears at times, it can also be profoundly healing, helping us to release old wounds and transform pain into purpose. Now, people write for many reasons: to recount travel adventures, reflect on a career or a business journey, explore a passion or a cause, or share the joy of a much-loved hobby. Others courageously open up and share their experience about living with an illness or a disability, a loss, reminding us that we're not alone and that there's strength in our own vulnerability. Some prefer to gather a collection of shorter pieces that celebrate the magic moments of childhood or teenage years. These are often stories that make us smile or even laugh out loud. One of the greatest joys of my work is hearing the rich, diverse stories that make up our family histories. These are our stories about our ancestors, people we may never have met, whose lives we are just beginning to understand. Every family has its legends, milestones and turning points, moments of joy, hardship, courage and resilience that deserve to be remembered and passed on. Researching family histories is a very popular and time-consuming hobby, which requires endless patience and meticulous record-keeping. Writing about family history isn't just about recording names and dates. It's about bringing to life the people behind them. Through storytelling, we honour those who came before us. We reconnect with where we've come from and deepen our understanding of our own place in the world. Whether you're writing about migration, family traditions, a grandparent's wisdom, or tales of love or loss, or perhaps the rhythm of everyday life, these stories connect us to one another. They stir emotion, sometimes a smile, sometimes a tinge of sadness, and sometimes they reveal an element of mystery and intrigue. And sometimes we uncover a skeleton in the closet, a truth wrapped in silence, a wound the family never spoke of, a shadow in the family's past. That certainly happened for me when I was researching my family history. These stories always remind us that we're part of something much greater than ourselves. And I believe these family stories matter and they deserve to be shared. And here to share his experience with us is local resident Barn McDavitt. Barn, it's really good to see you again.
3: 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Excellent to be back here at Coast Access Radio.
2: Oh, that's fantastic. And I really appreciate you joining us in the studio today.
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0: looking forward to hearing how your project is coming along. It's been a while since we met, and over time the audience for this particular program has evolved. So every week new listeners tune in, and as more people discover the show, the energy shifts and the conversations deepen. And I believe that as a result, the community grows stronger. So to help our listeners understand your journey, could you share a bit of background about the context of your particular project?
1: So I'm doing a writing a blog about the McDevitt family, my forebears, who arrived in New Zealand in 1874, and been piecing together, using that research, little vignettes, little stories about individuals in different generations, and putting them on a WordPress blog so that it's available for a wider, at least the wider family to have and possibly be there in the next generation if they are interested in finding out, particularly when you want to do your mihi and want to work out Te Waka, Ko Dunedin Te Waka. We've been able to find the boat that these people originally came in.
0: That's fantastic. Yeah, and you've done so well. You've come so far in a short time. Or have you been doing it for a lot longer, researching before you started writing?
1: A lot of research before writing. It was, I think, as you mentioned earlier, that there's a lot of the facts that you can find about so-and-so was born and died and lived and is there. And it's just trying to do that, a little bit more research and put some more flesh to the skeleton of a story.
0: Yeah, that's right. And actually bring those characters alive in the context of their time.
1: Yes.
0: Yeah, and that takes quite a bit of work.
1: Yeah. Indeed. In fact, and today we'll learn there's a little bit of flesh put to some stories about some of these individuals. Yeah. And equally, there's a bit which I've gone, well, I don't know about that, but yet there's more to find out.
0: Yeah. So the last time you came, you shared the story about Francis McDevitt. And did you get feedback on that from the family when you put it out there?
1: A little bit of feedback, and particularly the recognition that the key discovery there, of course, is Frank died at Crete in 1941. Yeah. And so his name is immortalised on the Paraparamu War Memorial gates. Yeah. And so members of the family didn't know that we had a McDevitt name on a war memorial. Yeah. Anywhere in the country.
0: And now he's been honoured.
1: Yes.
0: Yeah, bringing it out there into the open and also for the wider world to know he's your McDevitt.
1: A little bit more of a story which I shared with the local RSA in terms of saying here's this guy who at one point was working at, I think it was the Paikokoriki Public Works Depot when he signed up. So that's why he's recognised here.
0: So today, what's the story that you're going to share with us?
1: Well, today I'm going to tell the story about Frank's seven sisters. So some of these sisters actually became real sisters, that's to say nuns, and that's an integral part of the family. But to recap for those who may not remember, these McDevitts are a family from Johnsonville. Yeah. And Charles, the father of the family, was 10 years old when he and his parents arrived in New Zealand. They came from County Tyrone in Ireland in 1874. Then in 1892, Charles marries Mary O'Donnell, and she was a domestic servant who had also migrated to New Zealand from Ireland, but in her case she came from County Tipperary. Mm. Now, within 8 years of their marriage, Mary had given birth to seven children. The first son dies at 4 months age from influenza, but all the other children survive into adulthood. And so in total, they have nine children, seven daughters and one son. And as I pointed out, the son dies on a foreign shore years later.
0: Yeah.
1: And when he dies, he's estranged from the family. But
0: so is that Francis?
1: That was Francis.
0: That was Francis. Frank, okay, I get it now. Yeah.
1: So he became estranged from the family, and which I never quite understand when we try and look at the rest of the family. So there's something happened.
0: Yeah.
1: So Charles, the father, who's now a father of eight children,

0: takes to the new life in New Zealand with enthusiasm, given that in his homeland of post-famine Ireland, as the son of an itinerant farm worker, his prospects would have been very few. But here in the new land, where zeal is part of the makeup of the new nation, he was educated and became involved in a range of community groups. Admittedly, these are focused on his Irish Catholic heritage, such as the church and the school and the Hibernian Society. And then I found that in 1898, he was an inaugural member of the Paiutua Caledonian Society, whose aims included the promotion of benevolence, education and literature. And this seemed to be a philosophy that he lived by, because Charles became a steadfast supporter to all his children and didn't seem to consider that daughters were in any way less worthy of education or should not participate fully in this new society, which had by this time just given women full voting rights. So while Charles himself followed very much in his father's footsteps, working an outdoor labourer's life, he was a ganger on the railways, he was investing all that he could into the next generation, very much that second immigrant generation.
1: He really was a pioneer in his own time then, wasn't he, with that kind of thinking?
0: Yeah.
1: Sorry for interrupting.
0: No, that's fine. That's good. And about 1912, the family moved from Paiutua and districts to Johnsonville as part of the railways work, because Johnsonville then was still on the main trunk line.
1: Yeah.
0: And so he was responsible for part of that line through just north of Johnsonville. The family lived in a railway's cottage, which would have been eight in the family, living in that three-bedroom house with an outside toilet. So it's quite constrained living circumstances. And they quickly became involved in the local Catholic community, including helping to fundraise the new church building. And the daughters were all sent to the local Catholic Girls' College, which is St Mary's College in Thorndon, where over the coming years, many are mentioned in the annual prize givings. So at this time, the eldest daughter was Margaret. She was around 20, and she'd begun a career in nursing. So she's initially posted to Whanganui, and then in 1923, Margaret joins the Sisters of Mercy Order in Auckland and takes the name of Sister Mary Placida. She continues her nursing at the Mater Misericordia Hospital in Auckland, which is nowadays known as the Mercy Hospice. And Margaret, Sister Placida, continues to work there throughout her life. She dies in 1957 at about the age of 64. For the next two daughters, that's Catherine and Lucy, I don't have a lot of information. As far as I can tell, neither of them married, but they continued living together in the family home in Johnsonville, which by this stage, once the father retired, they had to leave the railways cottage and had set up a new house in Dr. Taylor Terrace in Johnsonville, which any listeners who know that area will know it's directly across the road from the Catholic Church. So that's how close they continued to be. But in keeping with their father's advocacy of advancement through education, Lucy was a good scholar at high school, saw her getting prizes through third and fourth and I think into fifth form. And she may have attended Victoria University. I haven't been able to find any evidence of that exactly. Given it's the 1920s, but this would have been quite an achievement. But I have found her connected to student-adjacent events, as she was participated in a Victoria University Students' Social Services Club event in 1925. So she was named there as one of the players. Around the same time, she also appears in a number of the Socialite news items, in one case as a bridesmaid at a big Johnsonville wedding, and elsewhere she's mentioned having attended a ball dressed in a white gown with coloured and crystal beads. So I'm imagining her, she's the epitome of a 20s flapper. Meanwhile, her younger sister Agnes is also topping the grades at St Mary's College,

0: in 1924, when Agnes turns 21, she receives a Trinity College diploma with honours for singing, which she runs with because Agnes begins to work the respectable singing circuit around Wellington, and it appears at various concerts as a favoured soloist. By the mid to late 1920s, this newfangled technology of radio has arrived, and it means that thousands of people can hear the same music at the same time without even moving their houses. And Agnes becomes a regular singer on the very popular Sunday afternoon light music shows on Radio 2YA. I found one review describing her as a young singer whose artistic rendering was a rare treat for listeners. The radio show is often played across the country, and soon she's participating in New Zealand-wide tours. So in 1930, she headlines the St. Patrick's Day concert in Timaru. The local newspaper enthused that on no previous occasion have singers of a higher standard been engaged for any concert in Timaru. And on that occasion, she's duetting with a Miss Molly Fenton. And it was written after the show, both possess voices of outstanding quality, and they know how to sing with that rare temperament so necessary to give expression to the sentiment of the national songs of Ireland. Lovers of Irish music should not miss the opportunity of hearing this talented couple. So this appears to be the peak of her singing career, and Agnes takes the habit. That's to say, she joins her elder sister, and within a few years she is at the Sisters of Mercy in Auckland and takes the name Sister Mary Christine. Now, I'll come back to her shortly because there's more to her story. But just to pick up, we've talked about four daughters.
1: Yeah.
0: None of whom married, none of whom have had any children. And then of the other three remaining sisters, only two married. And in fact, as best I can tell, only one of them had children. So that was the fourth daughter, Eileen. And Eileen married John Edmund Engle in 1923. Now, the Engle family were another active Catholic family in Johnsonville. And it's likely if they had not met at church, they may have met at the tennis courts, as tennis seemed to be a very strong activity with both families, with many of the McDavitt daughters competing at the local level even into their senior years. So tennis was quite big. Eileen and John Engle had five children, and one of these was Pauline, who would follow her aunts and also become a nun. And I'll talk about Pauline a bit later because she's quite interesting as well. So that leaves the two youngest daughters of Charles and Mary. They were Teresa Grace, who was known as Grace, and Beatrice Winifred, but she was known as Wynne. It's Wynne who marries, and she marries James Hennessy in 1940. And James Hennessy appears that he was Irish-born. And again, as best I can tell, this couple continue to live in and around Johnsonville. So hence, in our wider family, we refer to this collective as the Johnsonville McDavitts. Because unless they became a nun, hardly any of them actually left Johnsonville. James and Wynne appeared to have no children, and they both died around in the 1970s. Grace remained single but also remained the hub of the family, staying at the family home in Dr. Taylor Terrace after her mother died in 1949 until her own death almost 50 years later. Grace, who also excelled at school, was no stay-at-home though, as she became involved in the Catholic Women's League, a worldwide organisation. The Wellington League was formed around 1945, so just post-war. Its purpose was to bring together Catholic women, usually married mothers, for the promotion of religious, intellectual and social work. Often they were supporting young mothers and families through their first years as a young family.

0: The motto of the society was faith and service. And you can see that linking back to Charles's idea of benevolence and education. But what I was intrigued was that as an unmarried mother, as an unmarried woman, Grace could take on an increasingly central role in the Catholic Women's League, which was strongly about family and looking after children and bringing on the next generation. Mm. She actually became the national secretary of the Catholic Women's League. And being at the forefront of a women's organisation in the 1950s and 60s required an ability to stand your ground, advocate for the right of women first to be seen and then to be heard. And this would have been especially difficult in what was a male-dominated society, but even more so given that we're talking about it occurring within the Catholic Church. Mm. So she's a very strong woman. She travelled the country in her role as the National Secretary, and I can recall at her funeral in 1997, there was mention of her surviving a shipwreck, but I've not been able to find any details.
1: Oh.
0: So it's one of those, there's something there. So I go back to Agnes, who was the singer who joined the Sisters of Mercy, became Sister Christine. By the 1940s, she was appointed as Mother Superior at that Mater Hospital, where her eldest sister Margaret was working. So again, she's got advocacy skills and is seen as a highly respected administrator. The hospital, by this stage, 1940s, was said to be the largest and most up-to-date private hospital in the country. It maintained a public-facing care system in keeping with the mission statement of mercy to all, and was a fully registered training school for nurses. So it's not just a little hospital. This is a big thing.
1: Mm-hmm.
0: And in 1953, Agnes, Sister Christine, was then appointed to the role of Mistress of Novices, which means she was responsible for the young women who presented themselves to become nuns. Her job was to guide them on not just their spiritual journey, but also make sure that they had the necessary practical and real-world knowledge to become the teachers or nurses or servers to others that they sought to be. At this stage, for many young Catholic women, this was the way to live an independent life in a supporting community, is to become a nun. And of course, at this time, we're talking 50s into the 60s, the world itself is freeing itself from the shackles of the world wars, and the Catholic Church is about to undergo one of its most fundamental shifts in 1,000 years. So Agnes is appeared to ride above it all, and her obituary notes that during this convulsing time of change, with her there was no static system to be applied. She was sensitive to individual needs and talents, while also keenly aware of the movements of change within the church and the fields of education, health, social services, and life in general. She ensured that the spiritual and professional preparations of the novices kept pace with the needs of the time.
1: She was a smart woman.
0: So she was smart and aware and not fixed on just, we'll do this because that's the way we've always done it.
1: Yeah.
0: In 1970, she was elected to the role of Mother General, which means that she was the foremost in the Sisters of Mercy in the Auckland area. In the church terms, I equate that to a bishop, and perhaps in the modern lingo, we might call her the CEO.
1: Mm-hmm.
0: She died in December 1972 at the age of 73. Now, Pauline. So one of the novices that came through the convent by this time she was Mother Christine, was her niece, Pauline Engel. Pauline did attend Victoria University and completed an MA. Her thesis is still considered to be the definitive history on the abolition of capital punishment in New Zealand. And Pauline took up teaching English and history

0: along with religious studies at the Carmel College and Auckland's North Shore. And then in 1983, she was appointed principal of Carmel College. Throughout her life, Pauline was forthright and would stand up for social justice issues and state overreach, particularly in areas relating to capital punishment and incarceration. She was a strong advocate against apartheid through the turbulent 1970s and 80s, and a constant key driver for Sister Pauline was ensuring that girls should have the best education that was available. In 1991, she was appointed Vicar General within the Catholic Church for education. So she was the top person on education. In 1995, at the age of 65, her work was recognised and she was made a dame for work across education and social justice. So I like to think that her grandparents, Charles and Mary, would have been very, very proud to think that here's Pauline Engle, made a dame for advocacy on education and social justice when that way back in the day they were advocating for benevolence, education and literature be available to all. Pauline Engle died in 2017.
1: So fairly recently. It's an amazing family though, don't you think?
0: Oh, that's just incredible.
1: I think those parents and grandparents would be, you know, in awe really. And when I think about some of those changes that you were talking about going through, especially during the war where women stepped up in New Zealand big time, didn't they? They stepped into the men's roles, whereas the men had the jobs, the women were supposed to be the stay-at-home people. But the women actually stepped up into jobs, and then when the men came back, they had to release themselves from that service. And so these people would have been supporting them through those different charities, isn't the right word, but organisations that they were working with, because those women had to be were encouraged to go back to how it was, whereas these were quite progressive women.
0: These all seem to be progressive women in their way, and I don't think there was a lot of going back.
1: No, I wouldn't have thought there'd have been a lot of going back. But for some women, they needed to stay in the workplace because the men either didn't come back or they came back, but they were changed people. Life generally had changed. And so the sort of work that they were doing, supporting families and supporting young women and supporting the married woman who was struggling a bit, I think, as part of that, as well as the health system that they were supporting at that time.
0: So there's sort of that. There's a lot of those people who are just sort of two steps back, but actually part of the whole supporting and making sure the society, the fabric is holding together.
1: So I can tell from listening to you that you've done an awful lot of research on this. So apart from your blog, have you offered this to the church?
0: As part of this, I reached out to St Mary's College to see if they had any more information about the sisters' time in the 1920s at the school. They couldn't identify anything else other than what was in the end of year reports. But there was something else that I picked up unrelated, which I thought, I might just go back to them and see. Because I think even though the Wikipedia entry for Pauline Engle says that she's from the West Coast, I think that she must have gone to St Mary's College as well. And that they may have some stuff on her. Yeah. I was able to, because they weren't aware of Agnes, Mother Christine's connection. Yeah. So I was able to pass on the information I had on the obituary on Mother Christine to them, because it's the same area. So they, I think, you know, I've made that connection to them.
1: Yeah.
0: And the other thing, I mentioned it to you, Angela, the other day, is just in trying to trace that, did the Engles go to the West Coast, which they may have at some point?
1: So, folks, that's all we've got time for. Wow, that went so quickly. I was engrossed in that. Barn, thank you for joining us today. I really appreciate it. And I hope that others will learn from your example because, you know, when we start digging, we just don't know what we're going to turn up. So we need to get a wriggle on, folks, both you and I.

0: way with our family histories. I do hope you'll come back and share more of your stuff with us in the future. And for the rest of us at home, in the meantime, be sure to tune in this time next week for more ideas, tips and examples on how to capture your life stories. And if we can do even half the job that Barna's done, wouldn't we be proud? So until then, this is Barmat Davitt and Angela Robertson saying goodbye for now and have a great day.
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0: That's our indie track from the wonderful Razor Light and America. Well, let's give you the answer to the quiz. Hopefully you managed to get 3 out of 3. Let's see how you did, Bish. Question number one was a lyric. I want to know the artist and the song. This is the line I gave you. Ain't no angel gonna greet me. Who is it and what is it? It's Bruce Springsteen doing Streets of Philadelphia. Question number two, The Velvet Rope is a 90s album, but for whom? We're talking Janet Jackson. And question number three, also ladies, who is the female vocalist for the B-52s? Her name, Kate Pearson. So if you've got Kate Pearson for the B-52s, Janet Jackson doing The Velvet Rope, and Bruce Springsteen's Streets of Philadelphia was the lyric, give yourselves a nice little pat on the back.
1: Hi, this is Mark Cotello, and you're listening to Jeff Dorsett.

We're playing right here on the radio show with Goodnight Girl. And I remember when they came into the studio and we had a nice chat about things. And I said, when you first started out, did you ever play like to something silly like One Man and a Dog? And they said, well, actually worse than that. I said, really? Tell me the story. They said, well, we were playing in the northern part of Scotland and it was bucketing down. It was really raining so, so heavy. And we looked out in front of us there. We were doing this live show and in front of us was One Man and a Dog. And I started to laugh. And they said, yeah, we went over to him and said, well, thanks very much for coming. And the guy turned around and said, well, no, actually, I'm not here for you. I'm just coming to put the chairs away.

0: Coming in 1991, what a big record to be with you. Complete with the ending there. The wonderful Mr. Big playing on Pump Up the 90s and a touch of 2000s.
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0: The production on this is absolutely tremendous. I've got my headphones turned up loud and it's rocketing right the way through into my brain. The wonderful Fatboy Slim and Right Here, Right Now. And that came out, incredibly to think, 1998. Wow. So that's about where we've got to leave it. Thanks very much for your company. Keep your requests coming in here to pump up the 90s and the touch of 2000s, whether it be for school days or whether it be for any of the other features that we have, indie days and Britpop and bangers and trip hop. We will do it for you. 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

Well, what do you know? Another week gone, and here we are with a new Tim Rogers Country on this, your favourite radio station. I'm Tim Rogers, and that, my friends, was Clint Black with Asleep at the Wheel, with a reverential tipping of the hat to Western swing legend Bob Wills and his Texas Playboys. Okay, let's continue with the swing thing now and a new release from Reba.

Jamie Johnson, complete with Dan Seals on that one, three times loser. And watch out for a new 16-track Dan Seals and Friends album, The Last Duet. It's due on August the 28th, including, amongst others, Luke Bryan, Tanya Tucker, Alabama, and the fellow you've just been listening to, Jamie Johnson, and one or two more. I'm looking forward to that. Big Dan Seals fan ever since I met him many years ago now, and what a great guy he was to talk to. Before that, Reba McEntire, watch out for a new release from her. A new 5-track EP entitled One Night in Tulsa, containing new and old tracks. There's one of the new ones, Know You in Oklahoma. All right, country calendar time now. And on the 4th of May, Al Dexter, singer-songwriter. He was born 1905. The Kingston Trio, remember them? They won the first Country Grammy Award for Tom Dooley. That was in 1959. Randy Travis will be 67. On the 5th, Tammy Wynette, born 1942. On the 6th, Cliff Carlisle. He was born 1904. On the 7th, Mickey Gilley left us in 2022. Bobby Bear will be 91. Hank Williams had his first number one with Lovesick Blues in 1949. And we lost Eddie Rabbit in 1998. On the 8th, Rick Nelson, born 1940. The Opry's George D. Hay. He died in 1968. Reba McEntire had her chart debut with I Don't Want to Be a One Night Stand. That was back in 1976. We lost Eddie Arnold in 2008, and Del Grey, the drummer of Little Texas, was born in 1968, making him 58. On the 9th, Hank Snow, born 1914. Singer-songwriter Jimmy Davis became governor of Louisiana. That was in 1944. We lost Keith Whitley in 89 and Johnny Gimble in 2015, and Johnny Rodriguez in 2015.

0: 2025. On the 10th, Maybelle Carter of the Carter family. She was born 1909, and Wildwood Flower was recorded by the Carter family in 1928. Harlan and Jan Howard were married in 1959, and Shel Silverstein died in 1999. Finally, on the 10th, Carrie Underwood joined the Grand Ole Opry in 2008. A week in the world of country music. Let's celebrate a couple of country birthdays.
1: Thank you very much.

celebrating country birthdays on Tim Rogers Country, as we like to do. We do like to blow out the candles on the cake every week. And first off, Randy Travis. He's 67 this week. There he was from 1987 at the Grand Ole Opry and performing live. He's third number one, Forever and Ever, Amen. Next up, the band that did so well in the 90s, Little Texas. They're still around today, as it happens. And there they were from 1994. A song that went top five and was, in fact, their 11th chart entry. A song also released by the Eli Young Band in 2023, Amy's Back in Austin. So, happy birthday, Del Grey, drummer with Little Texas, and also Randy Travis. Time to look at the big five country singles in America, and we kick it off with a new entry by Tucker Wetmore.

That's Tucker Wetmore with our first look at the big five country singles in America. He's our only new entry this week. He comes in at number five, and that one, Brunette. And looking at Tucker Wetmore, the last time he was in the chart was last year. In fact, 3-2-1 was the song, and it peaked at number two. I wonder if this song will be his first number one. We'll check it out for you in the weeks to come on Tim Rogers Country.

0: Well, there's a couple of guys I've had the pleasure of talking to a few times over the years, Howard and David the Bellamy Brothers, and a song that's sort of become a classic in its own right. Back in 1979, the Bellamy Brothers did so well with that song, "If I Said You Had a Beautiful Body, Would You Hold It Against Me?" The title was, in fact, taken from a Groucho Marx one-liner, and it was written by David Bellamy, and it became their first country number one. On the flip side of that song, the one you've just been listening to, the Bellamys and Make Me Over.
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Well, Dolly Parton's back in the limelight with a new duet. Dolly does this thing from time to time, duetting with a lady who rejoices in the name Bells. And her real name, Kelly Bells, there they were, the two of them together, and Son of Jolene. I'll be interested to see how that one does for Bells and Dolly Parton.

Charlie Pride on Tim Rogers Country, no stranger to the programme over the months and years, but from 1976, the song that was number one this week in that year, it was his 16th number one. There's Charlie, My Eyes Can Only See As Far As You.

0: That's Vince Gill, another man who's no stranger to our show. Vince Gill and New Kind of Lonely. That's taken from the sixth and latest in the series of mini albums celebrating Vince's years in show business, containing new and old tracks. The title of the releases, 50 Years From Home. This particular latest release is titled End of the Night. Great to hear new product from Vince Gill. 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
1: Number

Lucas, Time is a Thief. All right, here's your top 10 rundown. And at number 10, Josh Ross, Hate How You Looked. Number 9, Jordan Davis, Turn This Truck Around. Number 8, Ella Langley, Be Her. Number 7, Riley Green, Change My Mind. Number 6, Dylan Scott, What You'll Never Have. Number 5, Tucker Wetmore, Brunette. Number 4, Cody Johnson, The Fall. Number 3, Ella Langley, Choosing Texas. And at number 2, Luke Combs, Days Like These. And this week's number 1, for the second time on the program today, it's Luke Combs again, and Sleepless in a Hotel Room.

So number one this week, for the third week running, it's Luke Combs, and that one, Sleepless in a Hotel Room. Bringing Tim Rogers Country to a close yet again. I look forward to catching up with you again next week on Tim Rogers Country. That's what it's been. I'm Tim Rogers, and as usual, we're closing with more of those great classic country songs that certainly for me don't need any big introduction. So I'm not going to give them one. Speak to you next week.

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3: 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April 18th is Record Store Day, and with it being New Zealand Music Month, I thought, why not combine the two? So all you'll hear this program are the magical sounds of LPs. 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The Night Is Like a Lover, from John Hannon's Short Stories LP. John has a way with words. You're on the top of the dial.

another classic LP. This was released as a single in about 1972 on the Zodiac label. This is an LP I would love to own. This is our very own Tom Bradley, Fly With Me. You look

It's always nice to give this record a spin. I found this LP at Low Cost Records in Batoni. Nice one, Stu. Where do lost things go?

0: where they go.
1: This is another great find. I think from Penny Lane Records in Christchurch, The Ballad of Robbie Muldoon, Brendan Dugan, Gary Brother and Friends. What is your favourite record store?

0: Thank you very much. We'd like to do a number for you now, which features this funny looking thing in the middle on legs.
1: This thing you mean?
0: Oh, no. He means you. This is the washboard, actually. This is a number which features a fantastic washboard solo halfway through by Fingers Wishart. It's a number called Maggie Maggie.
2: Maggie Maggie from the LP Have a Hog's Knot, Rupert Summer.
0: Maggie.

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I've now run out of LPs to play, so I've got an excuse to play some Hera, a Christchurch-based artist. Support actor Tony Hadley in 2024 at his Christchurch concert. That was a great night. Now, let's have a party. But first, some country calendar to take us in.

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Welcome to Beyond the Radio Edit. I'm Paul Neese. This show is a celebration of great music, played in its full versions. We give the

space and place to the music that it deserves. We're going to start today's show with a track from an album that's 40 years old this year, Prince's Parade. It was essentially the soundtrack to the movie Under the Cherry Moon, a somewhat forgettable movie, but the music was absolutely unforgettable. Check out this tune.

very beautiful tune with an equally beautiful long introduction. Sometimes it snows in April. Last week, I introduced you to the Isley Brothers and we played a tune from their 1974 album, Live It Up, the title tune, in fact. On that album, they were assisted by the team of Malcolm Cecil and Robert Margalef, who invented a great synthesizer called Tonto. They also worked with Stevie Wonder, and Stevie used the synthesizer on his albums as well. Let's have another track from the Isley Brothers album. This one is Midnight Sky, Parts 1 and Part 2.

absolutely brilliant piece of music there from one of the greatest artists of our time, Stevie Wonder and the Superwoman, Where Were You When I Needed You. We started the show with another greatest artist of our time, Prince. We're going to end the show with him too. A really, really beautiful track, the closing track from his album Sign of the Times. Here's Adore.

0: I'm Paul Nees, and this has been Beyond the Radio Edit, the show which gives music the space and place that it deserves. 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

been knocked out. I mean, I I wrote a book called Passionately Failing Towards Success as I did this year-long challenge. I think it might have been 2023, where I basically documented, am I willing to fail? And I was taking leaps like into the depths of the unknown. It was crushing at times, but I was like, I'm going to literally shove myself out there. I'm going to put myself in uncomfortable situations. And I basically would write blogs every week to go, hey, am I doing what I say? Am I passionately failing towards my goal of success? And I did. And in that, it was quite empowering for me, because then I ended up composing this and turning it into a book, and I'll let you know about that another time. But it was like learning to be okay with the fact that people are going to say no. People aren't going to believe in your vision. Not even the people closest to you will understand your vision. And you just got to keep going anyway, because the more hits you take, the more resilient you become. You need that grit. I mean, people are telling me a lot of the times, and not me, just Crystal Nehal, that's what the world is like sometimes. They'll tell you, are you pretty? Are you good enough? Are you smart enough? Are you talented enough? Are you capable of that? You'll get all of those things. Who cares what people say? I literally will back myself 100% all the time. Oh, you can't do that. My family and my friends that know me always giggle when they hear people say that. I was like, oh, say it to her again. I actually had my mate, Putty Lancaster, who's now passed away, would always say this to me. She knew it was my ammunition. She'd be like, oh, you know, mate, I'm just not sure you can do that. Or she'd highlight another artist and really, you know, oh, they're doing amazing. And she knew that it would spur me on. But yeah, you tell me I can't do something. Well, taiho, titiro mai, and watch me. Watch me go. But, you know, you got to do that. And of course, my approach is never your approach. However you do it, maybe you do it in a more subtle way. Maybe you do it in a more a quieter way. Maybe a more private way. Whatever it is you got to do, you've got to stand up for what you love. You've got to be able to rewrite your life at any stage. And honestly, you've got to hold the pen or the tablet, or if you want to go old school, that typewriter. I'm just going to keep going. I mean, I think what drives me is, I hit rock bottom in 2017, and it was my first rock bottom as a mum. And that became different because I was a solo mum, and I was like, no, I'm going to be a huge influence in my daughter's life, and I need her to be able to believe that she has the absolute ability to achieve everything that she wants because she saw me do it. Because there's so many things about my whānau and my upbringing, like everything that my whānau wanted to achieve, education, travel, buying homes, they all achieved. Not millions of dollars. That's something that I've had to learn myself about my financial beliefs around the ability to generate and have and all of that. But that's what I saw my whānau do. And so I never questioned it. When you're surrounded by a belief and that's all you knew, that becomes a part of your belief system. And so I was like, I've got to do this for my girl. And I didn't realize the journey it was going to take to get here, but I was even watching a few of my videos that I did in 2018, 2019. Oh, heck of a month. It's a very beautiful thing to be able to reflect back on our lives and know that we have grown, because there have been years. There has been a few, not many, if any, thank you, Scribe, but there have been a few years that I was like, you know, doing amazing. Like I had, you know, all of these opportunities to be in movies and TVs, and I was looking my best. I was in my late 20s, and then I made some dumb decisions, and then I'm looking back a year and a half later at the crushing reality of how badly I had spiraled backwards and was no longer near that person that I once was. That's not good. But I always feel like, again, keep checking in with yourself, keep backing yourself 100%. If anything comes out of anything that I have to share, you have to back you. Don't wait for your friends and family to agree with you. They may not. I have my whānau and friends that don't agree with me many times. Like I had one family member absolutely have loved, and, you know, they were like, can't do this, she shouldn't do that, da, da, da, da. I did it. Biggest growth period of my life. Loved it. Glad I got through it.

0: to count down the minutes till my last thing was done. But if I had to listen to this person who I love, I would have missed out on this experience. I've had friends that told me, oh, maybe the confident me's not, maybe it's not what the community needs. Maybe it's not as good as you think. Well, I'm just glad that I've been asked to go to Australia to be able to present this mahi over there. And there's some other opportunities that are in the pipeline. So, yeah, nah, can't listen to people. You've got to figure out what's best for you. Give it a go. That's why I said passionately failing towards success. Make failure, oh, to be honest, I've talked about this, but failure to me is so much easier than success. Success takes you into rooms that you've never been in before, and you're not always equipped with the knowledge and the skills to understand how to navigate this new space. Failure keeps you in the same spot. Sometimes it makes you roll back a bit and then you feel a bit sorry for yourself. But be willing to fail, really. Oh man, I'll give it a good go. I'll do it with my chest. I'll do it publicly. I put out the worst things. I have been ridiculed by people for some of the garbage that I put out there. I don't think it's garbage. I think it was just a great lesson and a learning curve. So yeah, if you are listening to this today, I need money. Not for me, Crystal Nehor, but for the kaupapas that I drive. We're doing tangihanga, but mainly wari wari te, which is a story about my nan, who I call mum, and our whānau experiences of living with dementia and Alzheimer's. We've also been really privileged to start interviewing friends and whānau and communities where they've experienced either their wife, their husband, their mothers, their children going through dementia or Alzheimer's. I'm bringing out a new song that Halo is producing at the moment called Watching You Fade. I wrote that when I was 21 and ended up redeveloping that. So we'll be bringing that out, but we're touring around to those locations. So if you want to sponsor that, we'd love that. Maya Dreams has a lot of kaupapa, all about supporting our tamariki and rangatahi. We have the privilege of working with, I think, near 1,000 tamariki. That's tamariki and rangatahi combined, tamariki. This year, we have our whakapono, which is our end-of-year production. This one deals with internet safety and healthy friendships, cyberbullying, bullying, leadership, basically everything that we do in Confident Me. We've got our four kura that will be performing this. We do need support, volunteers. If you want to come and help, we'd absolutely appreciate that. We have our rangatahi leadership wananga. We are putting the feelers out for anybody that wants to sponsor this kaupapa. If you want to sponsor Confident Me to go into any kura, we've had quite a few this year that wanted the program, but they can't afford it in Horeco, any money for us to be able to deliver it. And just so you know, when we do our mahi, we do the best of our abilities. So we can't do it on $100 anymore. You know, we've got to pay people. We need facilitators that are going in there. And if we can't offer them longer mahi, then we can't get them to keep training and learning to be the best facilitators to be able to support our tamariki or our tamariki, as I was saying. So if you want to support, sponsor, partner with Maya Dreams or Wahanu Productions, or you want me to be a part of your kaupapa that you feel like is in alignment, or if you are listening to this and you're like, hey, I want to be on your podcast, can you just contact me? 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Okay? Anyway, on that beautiful note, I'll leave you with this. Whatever you want to do in your life, stay passionate, stay grounded, do the mahi, know yourself more than anyone else, back yourself 100%. You don't need the world to validate you. You don't need the world to agree. Just whatever you are doing, make sure you're doing it to contribute to making this world a better place. Because if what you're wanting to do is going to hurt people, reconsider what your goals are, reconsider where you're headed, and make sure that whatever it is that you're doing is going to help you to be a better person, because usually in you doing you and backing you, it usually ignites and helps those around you. Okay, so kia ora, that's enough for me today. 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I'm trying to get to 50k, and on Wahanu Productions, go like that page as well. Anywho, kia ora.
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6: Hi folks, this is Richard Hall here from Stonehenge, Aotearoa, and I've got Kay Leather with me.
7: Hello everybody.
6: And This is the night sky. There's me and Kay, and we've got that other bloke with us as well, Keith Austin. Yeah,
8: Keith Austin.
6: There he is there with his guitar, yeah. Okay, well, I thought we'd talk about tonight. Oh, I should always forget to sponsor Dan Browson, YRAPA Web Design. He's a very close friend of ours. Okay, I thought today what we might talk about is stone circles. I come from Stonehenge, and stone circles are intimately linked with the stars and so on, and in fact they are really to some degree the very first observatories created, and they also form a founding point of civilization. So I thought we'd take you through, and you'd better see some of the reasons why we decided to build this stone circle out there. Anyway, to start off with, at the moment, Stonehenge Aotearoa is open Wednesdays to Sundays from 10 a.m. to 4 p.m.
7: Guided tours and Star Trek laser tours you can book outside that time.
6: That's right.
7: Well, but you have to book them.
6: They have to be booked, yes. So you just give Kay a call at Stonehenge.
7: Or book in through the booking system, Richard.
6: Yeah. Okay. So we've got that. And just in our night sky at the moment, I guess there's what you'll see just after sunset. You can't miss it, really, if you're looking towards it. It's an absolutely brilliant star there. And, well, it's no star at all. It's actually the planet Venus, which we often call the evening star. Of course, we call it the evening star or the morning star because you only ever see Venus, just after sunset or just before sunrise. And the reason for that is that Venus is closer to the sun than the Earth, so it's the only time we can actually see it. Following behind Venus is another very bright star which outshines all the other stars except Venus, and that's the planet Jupiter in the sky. All right, so we've got two big bright planets in the sky at the moment. Anyway, let's have a look at these stone circles. When we came to build Stonehenge, because we used the word Stonehenge, a lot of people thought we were building a replica of what was on Salisbury Plain. I've got a picture of that coming up to scale. Well, the diameter is roughly the same, but there really the resemblance ends, because if you actually want your stone circle to work, rather than just be a big garden ornament, it has to be designed for its specific spot on the Earth. And that's why every stone circle around the world is unique.
8: It has to be designed for that specific location.
6: Yes, absolutely, yeah. Otherwise it won't work. We'll see that in a moment, okay? Now, also the other thing is the word henge is an ancient English word meaning circle. So always you find around a big stone circle is a circular ditch, and that is a henge, and this is the one that's around at Salisbury Plain, and at the centre you've got a stone circle, a stone henge, right? So that's where those words come from, right? And of course when we built ours we used the word stone henge. It's not copying what's somewhere else, it is a stone henge, it's a stone circle.
7: And we do have a circle around the outside, but according to health and safety it's covered up. It's got an overflow in it.
8: They never had health and safety issues, yes, with the original Stonehenge.

0: No, you either lived or you died.
1: Oh, yes. Yeah, get on with your job. Yeah. Yeah. Well, and all of these stone circles, which we do find them all the way around the world, go so far back in time. They're long before the time of the written word. So everything we know about them is all based upon archaeological evidence, all right? And the one on Salisbury Plain, as I've just brought up in Wiltshire, it's construction, and it started about 4,500 years. But it was built over a long period of time, long before there was a stone circle. We now know there was a wooden circle.
2: Yes, and, wood hinge.
1: Yes, and because wooden posts could be moved slightly to make sure you get everything absolutely accurate, and then later they were replaced by stones. But as I say, you have stone circles all the way around the world. I just pulled up for those watching it on TV. Here's the Callanish stones in Scotland. Their age is 5,000 years, so they're 500 years built 500 years earlier than Stonehenge in Britain.
0: They're fascinating because the tops are shaped. They've got an angle on them. They look like a shaped chisel, yeah, or something. Yeah. Yeah, and when you look at it from certain angles, you can see that the angles on the stones all... they match, like from the outside to the inside, yeah. But that angle that, for those watching TV, is not showing that very well on this particular photo.
1: I've never been there, but I would love to, because it's not until you go to these things you begin to discover things.
0: It's evidently in a very important place. It's the topography and the view behind it which is really important, as well as the Callanish stones themselves. Yeah.
1: Okay, I'll just bring up one or two others. Here's Drombeg. That's not so old. It's 3,000 years old in Ireland. And then Castlerigg, which is 5,000 years old, same as the Callanish stones. And then I've just brought one up from Africa, or Egypt, Nabtaplaya, which is 7,500 years old.
2: Yes.
1: And they're just uncovering some in Mesopotamia now, which are going back more than 10,000 years in time. And they've just simply been buried underneath sand for thousands of years. So these, and when you look at these structures, I'll tell you what, folks, if you ever go up alongside them, you stand next to the stones, you say, bloody hell, how did they build that? You know, yes. Without cranes.
2: It's one of those things that I was puzzled when I saw the English Stonehenge. I mean, okay, you people can build a Stonehenge here in Aotearoa, New Zealand, using modern construction techniques and that, but how on earth did they move and build and put up those stones?
1: Before cranes and stuff like that.
2: And put lintels on them, sort of thing.
1: Yeah, that's right, yeah. Well, we have been making some amazing discoveries about these stone circles in just recent times, but actually from the DNA that's been left on the stones by the people who were handling them and so on. And what they discovered, that most, if not all, of these stone circles around the world were built by hunter-gatherers. Mm. So they predate what you would call civilization, the first farming communities.
0: They probably caused it.
1: Yeah. Yeah.
0: They caused people to stay in certain areas and to perhaps develop things. I mean, they know they were hunter-gatherers because of what was left there, that they were gathering plants that were growing wild on the hills and that kind of thing. But if you imagine that you were there and that some of those plants seed themselves, and then you think, oh, that's a good idea, let's let's have them growing here instead of going up the hill.
2: Exactly. Because what typifies a hunter-gatherer society, of course, is that
0: they don't move.
2: They
0: do move.
2: They do. The hunters in particular, they have to follow the wild
0: That's
2: wild
0: right.
2: And so there's...
0: They're following the seasons.
2: Settlement. Yeah. So something made these people say, okay, this is where we're going to settle. We're going to stop our hunter-gatherer ways. We're going to settle here. And we're going to, instead of spending time looking for food and hunting animals and that, we're going to build this big stone circle.
0: They saw the opportunity to do that.
2: Yeah.
0: And in fact, some of the later parts of the henge were built by people who were pastoralists rather than hunter-gatherers. Yeah. The beginning of it was certainly hunter-gatherers.
2: Exactly.
1: So, but one of the important things you have to remember when you look at it is what we're talking about is a Stone Age culture. So the people who built these stone circles were themselves living in the Stone Age. This is long before people

0: metal or anything like that. So even, so they certainly didn't have cranes or tractors or bulldozers, right? But they didn't have even metal tools to begin
1: to. You wonder how on earth they could shift those big stones, 40 tonnes, you know, 12 tonnes, 60 tonnes for the ones in the middle. I remember reading once at one of the other ancient sites, and the archaeologists there were doing experiments, you know, to sort of see how they could shift stones, not that big, but stones. And one young man after a while said, "Can I say something?" And they said to him, "Yes." And he said, "Well, when my grandfather had to shift something very heavy, he went down to the sea, gathered kelp, put that down, and you just pushed it." So they tried it, and it worked.
0: Yeah.
1: Sometimes the evidence is not there.
0: Yeah.
1: Because the evidence, I mean, you could gather kelp and dry it and then put it in water and it comes all soft again. So you could be gathering kelp for a long time and use that and just, not slid, wheels, but kelp.
2: They slid.
0: Slid the stones across, along the
1: coast. Yeah. Well, maybe they slid it across parts of it. I mean, what I'm saying really is, sometimes if you use some natural thing like that, there is no evidence for you to see.
0: No, absolutely, yeah, that's right. Yeah, it's on such a scale, I've brought that but the little picture there. A lot of people question, I remember reading some things, our ancestors couldn't have built these things.
1: Well, they did.
0: I know, but some people suggest that they were done by aliens.
1: Oh, but they do that. Aliens, giants.
0: Yes,
1: that's Merlin. Giants, yeah. They're all different explanations for that. Whoever's saying it's too hard for us, so therefore it couldn't be done.
0: It's underestimating our ancestors, isn't it?
1: Yeah, they're
0: because
1: smarter.
0: We don't live in a culture where we haven't got machines and that. Yeah. But if you put your brain to it, as you see from that picture there, people would have worked out how do we move a gigantic stone.
1: I know somebody else who actually had big stones like that and put little stones in between them and was twirling the big stone around on top of another one and getting it in the right position.
0: Yeah.
1: I mean, again, what evidence would you have for that?
0: No, absolutely.
1: Yeah.
0: Okay, so, but what we do know is they were built by our ancestors, and if you had put some thought into how they would do it, even getting those big stones on the top there, one suggests...
2: That was what puzzled me. How did they get those things up there?
0: Yeah, well, we don't know for certain, but one theory I saw was that they did it with soil. They built us like an embankment up against
1: the... Oh, they did that in the pyramids, but there's no evidence for that there.
0: Yeah.
1: Mind you, if you look at some of the other stone structures, the ones that look like standing stones with stones on top, they had dirt all over them and that dirt's completely disappeared.
0: Yeah. So there are ways to do it if you think about it. It's just that we these days, because we've got machinery around us, we never even think about that.
1: I remember reading about somebody who asked one of these big construction firms if they could build Stonehenge the way it was originally, and he said no.
0: Yeah.
1: They don't have anything that can cope with that kind of weight.
0: Mm. Yeah, that's right, yeah.
2: There's a similar case with the pyramids in Giza in Egypt. And one of the big German construction firms, the boss man, was asked if he could actually do that with modern equipment. He said he couldn't. Because the stones involved in building the pyramids, particularly getting up that high, he said it would have been impossible.
0: Yeah.
2: So
0: it's absolutely, those things are absolutely awesome, aren't they?
2: It's a matter of lost art. You know, these ancient peoples, you know, with their... You know, fur cloaks and spears and lack of metal and that sort of thing. They had they developed some kind of technology which was suitable for doing this kind of thing. And of course, we don't know what it was.
0: Mm-hmm.
2: Yeah.
0: Well, it's like you think of another step to somewhat one side. Mm. Imagine taking on a lion with a spear. With a stone tip on it.
2: Yes.
1: Or a mammoth.
0: I wouldn't certainly like to try that.
2: The Maasai in East Africa and the Zulu in South Africa, that's exactly what they did. They would take on a lion with nothing but a buffalo hide.

0: shield and a short spear with a stone tip on it.
1: So they were built, okay? Now, we also know that they were a meeting place of tribes, right? So these things weren't built just by one tribe, but by lots of different tribes, right? And in fact, there's a lot of evidence that the different stones were placed by different tribes. In other words, the DNA on each stone was slightly different. So each of those stones was placed there by a different tribe. And we now know that the stone circle was painted, right, and they're trying to work out the patterns on there.
0: I was going to mention.
2: Was painted on the inside. It's the inside. If you're on the inside, the stones are more smooth. On the outside, they're rough. They've got those rough, you can see it in that picture. They're really rough and nobody's tried to make them look straight. But on the inside, they are as straight as they could get it. Remember, they're only hitting stone with another stone.
1: Yeah, I know.
2: Yeah. And that stone's not easy. Sometimes when people come to Stonehenge and I do a tour, they say, oh, yeah, they knock one stone against another. And I throw them a stone and say, okay, well, there's some stones going up towards the hinge. See how much you can get off the stone. They soon gave up, I can tell you. They're not easy. The sort of stone that's going to stay together when you put it upright like that under those conditions and not break on you, it's not easy to break little bits off.
1: So each stone represented a different tribe. That's what the evidence is beginning to put. And because people were meeting at these stone circles, different tribes and so on, after a while, people began to settle in the area, and that gave rise to the very first permanent settlements. So what historians are saying now, these stone circles were the starting points of civilization as we know it.
0: I could almost imagine an awful lot of intertribal fighting and conflict and so forth, and some chief, I don't know, but somebody said, this is crazy, we can't keep having this going on, let's bring all the tribes together into one meeting place and we can meet and discuss our differences and get things sorted out. And it's almost like a political...
1: Exactly.
0: Like a political...
2: Yeah. I think it's everything. You know, they didn't divide their lives up. It's certainly what's left on some of the stones is what looks like carvings of adzes or axes, and they're all different sizes, but none of them cut over the top of another one. It's like they gave their stamp, I was here, you know, chief so-and-so. There was some inference at one stage that it was kind of a clan system, a little bit like Scottish clans and controlled by relatively few people. Covering a lot of different areas. I don't know if that theory still holds or not.
1: It's all guesswork.
2: It is.
1: To some degree, because there's no written word.
2: Yeah.
1: Yeah. Okay, well, the other thing was the ravages of time. And you look at Stonehenge, it's in pieces. But this is not true. It was not the ravages of time. The stone circle was, there were attempts to deliberately destroy it because it was seen as an evil pagan thing.
0: Yes.
2: Yeah. If that's true, you can see where they started.
1: So they would go out and pull a stone down and then smash it up because they thought it was monuments. Because we do know at the centre of the stone circle there was a temple region.
2: Well, there could have been. There are so many different holes where things have been shifted around. When you get too many holes, it's like looking at stars. You know, you could draw just about any figure with the dots, you know. So some people theorise that there was, but not necessarily.
0: I was recently watching a documentary by actor Tony Robinson, and he was doing a series of documentaries, The Great Walks of England, all this sort of thing.
2: Yeah.
0: And one of them, he went through Wiltshire and he talked about Stonehenge. And the Puritans who said, you know, well, this is all evil and it must be destroyed and pulled down. And as you say, they pulled down and smashed up quite a few of the stones, and then they used what they'd smashed up to build

0: village, the nearby villages. And somebody, I can't remember his name now, but he said, "Hey, this is crazy. Let's put a stop to this because this is our heritage." Yeah. And just a little story about.
1: There was one argument about the importance of the stone circles, and there was ancient religions there. Mm. Is that they provided a system of laws and rules which were above the chieftains. They were the rules of the gods. So when the different tribes came together to work together, they knew what the rules were. These were the rules of the gods and so on. And they say that's one of the important things of the ancient religions, that it laid down the things that you... way in which you would behave, in other words, yeah.
2: If you compare that with Māori then, the house was built in the heavens.
1: Mm.
2: So it's built out of stars and arrangements of stars and then copied on Earth.
1: Yeah.
2: And if you look at Egyptian, it's a similar thing. It's built in the heavens, the Nile, everything as in the heavens, and it's copied on Earth.
1: Mm.
2: We think of it the opposite way around, but they thought of it that way.
1: Well, I always say to people, there's something very special about the night sky, which we just take for granted, but which our ancestors would have noticed long ago. Number one, the stars appear to be immortal. Generation after generation would see the same familiar stars.
0: Yeah.
1: Furthermore, they are untouchable. So it's little wonder that just about every culture placed their god or gods in that place called heaven, the realm which is both immortal and untouchable by mortal beings.
2: The other thing is those, the capstones that you've got there, the lintels, they're dead level, and that takes a lot of work to get them dead level, I can tell you, after building one. And whether they meant to or not, that becomes the ruler that you can judge the rising and setting of stars from.
1: Absolutely.
2: So you would end up with your calendar there. You would end up with your major features over the year on the lintel, because you'd notice that the same stars, they probably knew before they built it, but even if you didn't know before you built it, you'd find it soon afterwards.
1: That's right. Well, as I said, the stone computer, because all these things that we think around us all the time, which we just take for granted, ever wonder how our ancestors would work them out? When to sail. If you sailed at the wrong time of the year, you never came back. If you planted your seeds at the wrong time, there's a good chance your crop would fail and there was no one to bail you out. How did our ancestors know when to carry out these tasks? They did so by the stars. Exactly what Kay's talking about now. You see, as we orbit around the sun, we experience the same seasons in the same part of the Earth's orbit. Consequently, every season, every month of the year, has got its own pageant of stars that's rising up in the dawn. And a wise man or wise woman who could read the stars could foretell what was happening.
0: Mm.
1: And of course, from that, the belief all arose that it was the stars themselves which were causing these things to happen.
0: Yes. Yeah. It's rather like the Egyptians observing what they call the heliacal rising of Sirius and the same part of the sky just before the sun. And when that happens, they knew that the Nile was about to flood.
1: Yeah.
0: And so we better be prepared because, you know, the great river is going to flood. How do you know? Because I could see Sirius rising just before the sun in the morning.
1: So once upon a time, all these people were all working together. Other thing I always like to explain to people is that you've got to be aware when you're looking at ancient history, the meanings behind words are continually changing.
0: Mm.
1: So, we all speak English here, but if you went back to England 800 years ago, you wouldn't understand a word they were talking about. That's how much, And there's quite a lot of words we use today, but most people wouldn't know. And often when a group of people out at Stonehenge will say, okay, put up your hand if you're a pagan.
0: Mm.
1: Maybe one or two people will put up their hand. I said, I damn, do you know why? Because I live in the countryside. The word pagan comes from paganus, which means country folk. So if you live in the countryside,
0: yes,
1: not a town, you're a pagan.
0: Yeah.
1: And I said, okay, have we got any villains here?
0: Yes.
1: A villain is someone who lives in a village.
0: Yes.
1: And the reason
2: you usually get some who agree at that point that there are a few villains in the village.
1: And the reason why it's got those connotations is when Christianity moved through territory, they managed to

0: to convert the people in the towns where there are lots of people to the new religion, right? But those bloody pagans and villains carried on worshipping the old gods and so on, and they were seen as bad people. And so that's how those things occur, yeah.
1: And they became enemies of the Christian church.
0: But you see, the knowledge of these sorts of things is absolutely vital when you pick up something that was written a long time ago. Mm. Does that word mean the same? And often when you discover what the real meaning of it is, it suddenly all begins to make sense, yeah. Yes. So anyway, our ancestors were using the stars, and what we find, and what amazed me when I began to look at stone circles, is all these very precise astronomical alignments. And as Kay was just saying, and that's why we built Stonehenge, so people could come out and see how these marvellous structures work. Mm. Down to the last moment, what you can see and so in the sky.
2: But it isn't just confined to astronomy, that's the thing. The whole of their lives was incorporated into it, one way or another.
0: Oh, yes, yeah, yeah. No, there certainly is an enormous amount, and as I said, that's what amazed me. So these were, in a sense, were the very first computers, and you could use these stone circles. We used it for what we would call science, predicting what was going to happen, the coming of the seasons, the changing of things and so on. But also, it was had its own religious side to it as well.
2: Yeah, so when the Romans said it was a temple to Apollo, which is the sun, they were actually quite right, but it wasn't just that.
0: No.
2: Yeah.
0: Right, yeah, most of it, because the most important thing in the sky, of course, is the sun. Yep. And understanding it. I mean, some things which our ancestors know straight out, but most people miss today because they live in a world of technology. The sun rises in the east and sets in the west. Yes, it does that on 2 days of the year only. And when I tell people that, you see their eyes open, because it doesn't. And
1: because the position of the sun rising and setting changes throughout the year.
0: And gives you the length of the day. That's the reason why the length of the day is continually changing. Exactly. Isn't it?
2: Those people are thinking it rises easterly and sets westerly. So it's either side of west or it's either side of east, whereas you're talking about east and west as specific points.
0: Yeah.
2: Accurate.
0: That's right. Yeah. You can't say, if you mark on the horizon due east, the sun will rise at that point twice a year.
2: That's right. But generally speaking, people are only thinking of the sort of general direction.
0: Yeah. Yeah. So anyway, folks, do come out to Stonehenge. We can talk a bit about it later. But what you will find is got these awesome alignments, right, and in it, which our ancestors would use thousands of years ago to predict things. Mm. And that, in turn, as I said, allowed civilization itself to come into existence. We've also got some special programs coming up at Stonehenge. Sunday, June the 21st, 4 o'clock, it's the date of the winter solstice, right? And we'll do a special presentation called On the Tales of the Winter Solstice.
2: Can you tell them what's special about that particular picture?
0: What's special about it?
2: Yeah, the sun is setting over the winter.
0: Oh, yeah.
2: Solstice stone.
0: It's setting on the solstice stone, yeah.
1: This is what we were talking about just now. Yeah. The sun, the position that the sun rises, the position that the sun sets, it shifts around the horizon during the year. So the winter solstice, you're going to see the sun setting directly over that stone, and it's the only time in the year you're going to see it do that.
2: Yeah. Solstice means sun standing still. It appears not to move very much for a couple of days, or maybe 3 days, something like that. So it would be somewhere over that stone for about that time, but the winter solstice event is when it is plumb bang on the middle.
0: Well, anyway, we hope we were able to show you all these things and explain them. Also, all the things you'll find that every major religious festival in the world is directly related to either solstice and equinox. And we'll show you how these all work. All right, so that's the winter solstice. And hopefully, if the sky is clear, we'll be able to take you out and you'll see sunset at the Stonehenge. And the other important one we've got coming up is Matariki. The Legends of Matariki, and that's on Friday, July the 10th at 4:30 p.m.

0: We're going to be doing that in the evening. Matariki is rising in the dawn sky, but I guess most people in the middle of winter don't want to get up then.
1: Yes, you need to get up in a freezing cold morning to see it. Yes.
0: Matariki, why is it important? Because going back thousands of years ago, it marked the spring equinox, and its rising marked the beginning of the year for all the peoples of Europe and Asia.
1: Yep.
0: And there's a tradition that's been brought into the Pacific down here to New Zealand by the ancestors, the Polynesians.
1: Yes.
0: But we'll be talking about all those things as well. Anyway, I think we better shut up now because we're just about running out of time. So hopefully we'll see you all soon at Stonehenge. Bye.

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4: It's pretty wet today from Wellington through to Kapiti and to Hauraki. Periods of rain today will be heavy at times too. Some gusty winds coming in from the north. 17 degrees for Kapiti, 18 in Hauraki, 16 for the capital. Tonight down to between 12 and 13. Tomorrow, Saturday, Kapiti and Hauraki will have rain, heavy falls clearing to fine in the afternoon, and some winds coming in from the south as well. Temperatures about 17 degrees tomorrow for us. For the capital, periods of rain for your Saturday, heavy falls clearing during the morning, but it will remain cloudy all day. Winds coming in from the south in the afternoon too. The capital will reach 16 degrees tomorrow.
0: It's your morning show for Kapiti and Hauraki.

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Dave Dobbin, Language Company, and Hot FM West Coast Access on your Feel Good Friday with Zane. Hey, it's time to journey through time. There's a brand new exhibition in Levin, and it's inviting everyone to reflect on the past, the present, and the future of Levin Town Centre. A brand new exhibition at Te Tākiritanga o Korohaupō is inviting everyone to step back in time. And throughout June, the exhibition brings together more than a century of local history through heritage photographs, stories, videos, and great interactive displays too. And it's showcasing the evolution of Levin. It's also showing the vision what's to come next as well. If you want to go and check it out, you can check it out now at Te Tākiritanga o Korohaupō. It is on for the month of June. And if you'd like to find out more details about the Levin Town Centre Transformation Program, jump online to hotafenua.govt.nz. But what a great way to go and check out kind of the past, the present, and what may be coming in the future for our neck of the woods. Go and check it out now and see what the future of the Levin Town Centre looks like and how we got there. Te Tākiritanga o Korohaupō, it is open now. Mitch Tambo, it's Great Southern Lands.

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1: Job seekers across Hauora Whenua are invited to attend the Free Job and Training Expo. It's taking place on Thursday, June the 4th from 11am till 1pm at the Foxton War Memorial Hall. The expo brings together local employers, training providers, recruitment advisors and work ready programs, along with CV writing supports and wellbeing services covering budgeting and health. 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The concert programme brings together Vivaldi's Gloria and Mozart's Requiem, featuring emerging classical voice students from the New Zealand School of Music as soloists. Tickets are available through Event Finder, with adult, concession and child pricing available. The Otaki Repair Cafe takes place on Sunday, June the 7th from 10am till 2pm and you'll find them at the Otaki Memorial Hall on Main Street. Bring along broken household items, clothing, jewellery, electronics, bikes and more, and learn how to repair them with help from local volunteers. Some replacement parts may even be able to be printed by 3D printing, with cakes and coffee also available during the day. Entry is free, with koha appreciated. The Natural World Exhibition continues at Kapiti Gallery in Raumati Beach through until June the 7th. Presented by the Kapiti Arts and Crafts Society, the exhibition features work from the Society's spinners, knitters, weavers, felters and fibre artists. The gallery is open Thursday to Sunday from 10am till 3pm with free entry. Friday concerts continue at Te Tākiritanga o Korohopō in Levin on Friday, June the 12th from midday until 1pm. The free concert series showcases talented local musicians performing across a range of musical styles and genres. Anyone interested in performing in future concerts can email events@horowhenua.govt.nz. 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

0: 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Now for today's weather forecast.
1: There is only one way to describe today for Wellington, Kapiti and Hauteranui: wet. Yeah, periods of rain, heavy rain too. Gusty winds coming in from the north all day today. Temperatures pretty warm, 17 degrees in Kapiti, 18 in Hauteranui and 16 for the capital. Tonight lows between 12 and 13. Tomorrow, Saturday, Kapiti, Hauteranui, rain for us, heavy falls, clearing to fine in the afternoon. Winds coming in from the south during the afternoon as well. Temperatures between 16 and 17. The capital tomorrow sees rain, heavy falls, that'll clear in the morning, but it will remain cloudy all day in Wellington. Winds coming from the north, then changing to come from the south in the afternoon. And the capital sees a high tomorrow of 16 degrees.
2: It's your morning show for Kapiti and Hauteranui. 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

love this song. It is your Feel Good Friday with Zane. Hey, if you are heading into the CBD to watch the Hurricanes Super Rugby Pacific qualifying final against the ACT Brumbies tonight, 7:05 is when it kicks off at Henry Stadium. Extra train services will run after the game on each of the Kapiti, Hutt Valley and Jayville lines. Trains before the game will follow the normal weekly timetable, so you're advised to travel in early before kickoff. But on the way home, there will be some extra train services to make sure everyone gets home nice and easy. If you want more details, check out the Metlink website. But just remember, before the game, normal timetable. After the game, that is when those extra trains are. 1D is on the way after Tim Finn, Rose City Band, radio song for you now here at Coast Access.

you've got a newborn, that is not what you want, is it? You want them to sleep all night. Hey, that is it for me today. I'm out of here for Friday and for the weekend. We'll catch you back on Monday morning. For the rest of your Friday, though, Kitty and Emma are back at 11 o'clock talking all things Parkinson's with An Ordinary Life. At 1 o'clock, thanks to the team at KC News and Levin News, we'll delve into a week of news with A Week of It. From 4 tonight, we have a look at the night sky thanks to our partners Arrow FM in the Wairarapa. We explore the wonders of the magnificent night sky, so think stars, planets, nebulae and galaxies too. And after 7, we jump into the music zone, kicking it off with The Grooveyard with James Eaton and some fantastic Friday night blues tonight from 10 o'clock. If you want to check out the full program and some fantastic locally made podcasts, you can jump online now to coastaccessradio.org.nz. And you can see the full schedule online. Hey, have a fantastic Friday. Have a great weekend. Go the Hurricanes tonight in their Super Rugby Pacific qualifying final. Let's hope we can take that one out. That'd be a good win, wouldn't it? And we'll catch you back on Monday. Stay safe, take it easy, be kind. Tammy Nielsen after this. Boney M. Sunny. We'll catch you Monday.